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the back room, she was everybody's darling. 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

0: Come in. Welcome. I'm E.G. Marshall. Come a little closer. Closer. That's better. Now you're on the edge of your seat, and we mean to keep you there with a story of terror and suspense. Doing one's civic duty is one thing, but turning in the hardened boss of a notorious crime ring takes either guts or just plain ignorance. We're not too sure which it was with Amy Hastings, but she did her duty. She put the finger on Archer Hamlin, the top drug dealer whose arrest and conviction all but put a stop to the flow of drug traffic in and out of New York City. Such an admirable act deserves a reward, which Amy received. $1,000 from a city newspaper. And that's not all.
1: Hello?
2: Amy Hastings, please.
1: This is Miss Hastings.
2: Are you enjoying the money, Miss Hastings?
1: What do you mean?
2: The money you got for turning in Archer Hamlin and giving testimony against him at the trial.
1: Who is this?
2: A friend with a little advice.
1: Yes?
2: Better spend that money fast, Miss Hastings. You may not live long enough to enjoy it.
0: Our mystery drama, Having a Horrible Time, was written especially for the Mystery Theater by Bob Juren and stars Lynn Loring and Francis Sternhagen. How about a little vacation? Some fun and fresh air. Let's go along with Amy Hastings and Lois Wilson on their way to a swinging singles week at the Tomahawk Tree Lodge, snuggled deep in Pennsylvania's Pocono Mountains. Swimming, horseback riding, tennis, golf, the works, including murder. But let's not dwell on morbid things. We're off for a vacation at the Tomahawk Tree Lodge, and it's just up the road.
1: I just wish we were going to arrive in daylight, Lois. We won't be able to see anything at night.
3: Don't worry, Amy. We'll have plenty of time to see every nook and cranny of the place. Besides, all the fun begins at night. That's when the wolves come out.
1: I hope you don't mean the four-legged kind. Anyhow, it sure is good to get away from the city and all those awful phone calls.
3: Anytime a person gets their name in the paper, they're plagued with crank calls. Forget it. We're off for a good time.
1: Oh, I won't spoil your fun, Lois. I promise.
3: Now, don't think about my fun. I can take care of myself. This is really your vacation. I still feel you shouldn't be paying for everything.
1: But why shouldn't I? What better way could I spend that reward money?
3: It took a lot of courage to do what you did.
1: No, not courage, really. I mean, I just recognized that man from the pictures in the paper and told the police.
3: Still, you deserved every penny of the reward.
1: You know, I wonder how he feels now.
3: Who? Archer Hamlin?
1: Yes.
3: As bad as could be expected, I hope. He was the worst thing that ever happened to New York City.
1: I do feel kind of sorry for him, though.
3: Oh.
1: I mean, I guess I would, because I was responsible for them catching him.
3: Now, baby, get Archer Hamlin off your mind. He's right where he belongs, behind bars, and it's silly to brood about him.
1: You're right. I'm not going to even think about it. I'm going to enjoy myself.
3: That's the spirit.
1: I know the girls at the office think I'm some kind of a prude.
3: Oh, well, they're some bunch. In the 2 months I've been there, I haven't seen one who has any brains, except you. Well, it's nice to have you for a friend. I don't make close friends easily.
1: We just sort of hit it off, you might say. I keep to myself a lot. I just never feel close to the girls at the office.
3: Well, forget them. We're off for a week of fun, and you're going to love this place.
1: Tomahawk Tree Lodge. It even sounds exciting.
4: You
1: Lois, don't you think we ought to wait till tomorrow? I mean, should we be too anxious to meet someone?
3: Listen, the hard-to-get approach is all right in an East Side bar. But here, it's first come, first served. Here's an empty table. Now sit yourself down and we'll order some cool drinks.
1: It's so exciting and beautiful.
3: A waiter, 2 Collins, please.
1: Lois.
3: What?
1: Don't look right away. But there's a man at the bar looking at us.
3: Where?
1: Lois, don't be so obvious. That tall blonde fellow.
3: Well, I wonder if he has a friend.
1: Oh, Lois.
3: Amy, we're not here to spend the week by ourselves.
1: Will you stop craning?
3: He might join us, if we let him know we're interested.
1: He just keeps staring.
3: Hey, it looks as though someone else is interested. That one in the tan jacket's heading this way and beating him to it.
1: I sort of like the one at the bar better.
3: Well, we have the whole week ahead of us.
1: What do we say?
3: Hello is a good one for a start. Oh, Amy, just remember you're a swinging single. Now relax.
4: Well, good evening.
3: How do you do?
1: Hello.
4: You girls just arrived?
1: Not a half hour ago.
3: We believe in making every minute count.
4: Well, at a place like this, that's the thing to do. I'm Fred Russell.
3: I'm Lois Wilson, and this is Amy Hastings.
4: Pleasure to meet you, Amy.
1: Hi.
3: Have you been here long, Mr. Russell?
4: Mr. Russell? Now, look, at a place like this, it's Fred. Okay? No, actually, I just got here yesterday.
3: Oh, a newcomer, too.
4: How long are you planning to stay, Amy?
1: 1 week. That's all we got.
3: Are you staying long yourself, Fred?
4: Well, that depends.
3: Depends on what?
4: On whether I like it or not. By the way, you're from New York, aren't you?
1: Yes, that's right. How'd you guess?
4: I saw the license plate on your car.
3: Oh, you. Are you the official welcoming committee?
4: Oh, no. But being observant and friendly is sort of a pastime with me. Look, I hope I can show you around a little while you're here, Amy, if it's all right.
1: Well, I guess so.
3: You've been here before, then?
4: Oh, sure. You know, there's a lot to do. You got horseback riding and canoeing and swimming. All those things. But, you know, they're not much fun alone.
1: Well, that's what we're here for. Isn't it, Lois?
3: Yes. Yes, it is.
4: Well, look, if you'll let me, I promise to show you a good time, Amy. How about starting with a dance?
1: Oh, I... Well,
4: that is, if Lois doesn't mind.
3: Oh, not at all.
4: Come on, then.
1: Lois, are you sure you don't mind?
3: Oh, heavens no. Go ahead.
4: I promise not to keep her long.
3: Have fun.
1: See you later.
5: Mind if I join you?
3: Oh, well, not exactly, but an introduction would be nice.
5: Oh, I'm sorry. I'm Ralph Cook.
3: I'm Lois Wilson. How do you do?
5: Forgive me for seeming forward, but who is that dancing with Amy?
3: What?
5: That is Amy Hastings, isn't it?
3: Yes, it is, but how did you know?
5: Well, she's the girl who fingered Archer Hamlin last month.
3: Yes.
5: You said your name was,
3: Lois Wilson.
5: A friend of hers?
3: Look, Mr. Cook, just who are you? How do you know Amy?
5: Miss Wilson, I have to talk to you privately. It's important.
3: What is this?
5: It's about Amy.
3: Well, what about her?
5: We have reason to believe she may be in very great danger.
3: Oh?
5: Let's dance. It'll seem more natural.
3: What danger is Amy in?
5: Well, I'll explain it in a minute. Please, I need your help. Now, first of all, may I call you Lois?
3: Of course.
5: And I'm Ralph.
3: Yes, so you said. Now, what is all this about?
5: I'm a detective.
3: A detective?
5: Yes, now, no one must know but you. And particularly not Amy or that man she's dancing with.
3: What danger is there?
5: We're pretty sure that Archer Hamlin's crowd is out to get Amy for fingering the boss.
3: Oh, no. You mean those crank calls were for real?
5: And that is why I'm here. We think this might be the perfect spot for them.
3: Why?

0: And that way, I can keep close to Amy without arousing suspicion. What's the name of the man she's dancing with?
1: Oh, Fred something. Fred Russell, that's it.
0: He approached you as soon as you sat down.
1: That's right.
0: If he is the man, he'd want to get to Amy first before any other summer Lothario started making time.
1: You know, come to think of it, he did beat another man to our table. A tall, blonde fellow who kept staring at us. And it was Amy he was after. He hardly spoke to me.
0: That jibes.
1: And he noticed our rented car had a New York license plate.
0: And he's been watching for you. This Hamlin crowd is shrewd. They don't shoot people from black cars. They'll go to any lengths to kill without arousing suspicion, no matter what it involves or how long it takes. That's why Hamlin himself got away with so much.
1: Well, what do you think he'll do?
0: He'll bide his time, gain her confidence. It's important that you don't let on to Amy that anything's wrong now.
1: Oh, why?
0: Well, if she gets the idea someone's after her, she'll get scared and he'll know it. I want him to think he's safe. Now, don't worry. I'll always be around, and the minute he tries something, I've got him.
1: I don't like the idea of Amy being bait.
0: She's not bait. She's a sitting pigeon right now. But the killer has to make a move before I can arrest him.
1: This must be a bad dream.
0: It's not pleasant, I know. I'm pretty sure this Russell is our man. I don't want him scared off.
1: Oh, what a way to start a vacation.
2: Lois? Hi.
1: Hi.
0: Where have you been, sleepyhead?
1: Oh, well, I didn't sleep well. Everything all right?
0: I've been here every minute.
2: Gosh, Lois, I'm sorry I ran out on you, but I couldn't wake you up.
1: Oh, it's all right.
0: Hey, the water's wonderful. Why don't you and Ralph swim out for a while? Well, maybe we will.
2: We swam all the way out to that island, way out there.
1: You swam to the island alone?
2: No. Fred was with me.
0: You want a dip before lunch, Lois?
1: Well, yes. Let's all go.
0: I think Amy and I have had enough.
2: Gosh, yes. We'll just stay here and watch.
1: Oh, come on. A little more
0: wouldn't
1: hurt.
0: It's all right, Lois. They have been in quite a while.
3: Too long. And Amy's getting cold.
1: Oh, all right. Well, we won't be long.
0: Race you to the raft.
1: Okay. Hurry up with that shower, Amy. It's time for lunch.
2: Isn't he wonderful, Lois?
1: What?
2: Fred, isn't he wonderful? I've never had a steady in all my life, and now in one day...
1: Amy, just how friendly are you getting with Fred?
2: What do you mean?
1: Well, I admit I did tell you to let your hair down and enjoy yourself, but, you know, there are other men here, too.
2: Oh, Lois.
1: No, you said you liked that blonde man at the bar last night.
2: But... Fred seems so interested in me. For myself, I sort of like it.
1: What has he said?
2: He asks me all sorts of questions about myself. It makes me feel important.
1: Does he know who you are, Amy?
2: Well, of course. We all introduced ourselves last night.
1: I mean about the Archer Hamlin business.
2: He said he remembered me from all the publicity in the papers.
1: Did you tell him, or did he bring it up?
2: Lois, why are you asking all these questions?
1: Well, I just don't want you to take Fred too seriously, honey.
2: You're not jealous.
1: Oh, of course not.
2: I mean, you've got your date for the week.
1: I know, but that...
2: Lois, I'm really enjoying myself. Let me... I like Fred. No one has ever been interested in me like this before.
4: It's nice to be wanted, to be loved, to be admired for oneself. And unsuspecting Amy Hastings is enjoying every minute of it. She's having a wonderful time. It's poor Lois who is having a horrible time. We'll get back to our fun in the sun when I return shortly with Act Two.

0: The Tomahawk Tree Lodge stands majestically on a mountaintop. Lush green lawns sweep invitingly toward the clear blue waters of Quail Lake. To Amy Hastings, enjoying her first vacation without her parents, it's a paradise. To her friend Lois Wilson, it's something else again.
1: Is anyone having dessert?
2: Oh, gee, not me. I couldn't eat another bite.
3: I'll pass.
4: By me.
1: Well, what's on the agenda for the afternoon? Croquet? Horseshoes? Badminton?
4: Gee, you know, it's too bad the ski lift isn't running today.
2: Does it ever in summer?
4: Sure, all year round. It's just down for repairs
2: now.
4: You know, it's a great scenic ride. Go all the way to the top of the mountain and back.
1: Hey, maybe we can do that later on in the week.
4: Okay. What do you say to a horseback ride?
2: Oh, that sounds exciting.
4: Good way to work off a big meal.
1: Amy, you've never been on a horse in your life.
2: I know, and I've always wanted to.
3: I'm afraid the merry-go-round's been the extent of my riding.
1: I think we'd all have just as much fun here at the lodge. Besides, it's too hot. I mean, I'd love to try croquet.
4: Well, okay, but if Amy would like to ride, we'll go along and meet you two later.
2: Yes, I really want to go. Now, Lois, don't you worry. Nothing can happen.
4: Okay, let's go then.
2: Ralph?
4: Oh,
3: Sungus being a wet blanket. After all, we're here to enjoy the facilities. We'll take a shot at horseback riding, too. We're paying for it.
4: Now, look, don't let me talk you into something you don't want to do. I mean, Amy and I can go alone.
1: Oh, no, come on, Ralph's right. We might as well have the fling we're here for.
4: Well, if you're afraid of a horse, it could be dangerous.
3: We'll take our chances.
4: Okay. Look, I'll go on ahead to the stables and reserve the horses.
2: I'll come with you, Fred. Hurry up, Lois.
1: I'm petrified of horses. Can you go it alone?
3: I can, but it's liable to look funny. I have the feeling I'm not one of Fred's favorite persons.
1: All right, I'll have to go, for Amy's sake. But I'll have to change. Amy's in slacks, but I can't get on a horse like this.
3: Well, hurry it up,
1: What do you think he might do?
3: I don't know, but horses can be dangerous.
1: I don't see them.
3: And they're probably in the stable saddling up.
5: Hi, folks. Ready to go out, too?
1: Oh, yes. We're joining our friends.
5: We've got two fine gentle mares here. Have you ridden before?
3: Where's the couple that came down here a few minutes ago?
5: Well, they're out on the trail. They said you'd be along.
1: Oh, Ralph, they're alone out there.
3: I should have known he'd try something like this. Get us going quick, huh?
5: Sure thing. Here we go, Virginia. You be nice now.
1: Oh, Lord, what do I do?
5: Nothing to it. Put your left foot here.
1: Right.
5: That's it.
1: Yeah.
5: Now, just swing up. Come on, I'll help you.
1: Oh.
5: There we go.
1: Oh.
5: Now you, sir.
6: I'm all set.
5: Well, you sit a horse right nicely, sir.
1: Ralph, what do I do?
6: Hold the reins. Lean forward. Your horse will follow mine. Let's go.
1: Whew, it's not as I thought.
6: We'll have to go faster. Just hold on.
1: Oh. Is there more than one trail?
6: There probably is.
1: Oh, golly, they may have turned off somewhere.
6: Well, they couldn't be too far ahead. We weren't that long at the lodge.
1: Oh, there's a fork in the trail up ahead.
6: Pull on the reins.
1: Oh, which way do we go?
6: There's fresh hoofprints to the left.
1: Ah, you are a detective.
6: Ah!
1: Oh, it's Amy.
6: Come on, get up. Get up there.
1: We may be too late.
6: I don't know what we're going to find.
1: Amy! Amy!
6: There they are.
1: Oh, Amy! Amy, what happened?
7: Take it easy. She's all right. She's all right.
1: All right, nothing. She's flat on the ground.
2: Okay, Lois, I just fell off.
4: What happened?
7: Well, a snake frightened her horse. I was riding behind, and I saw it dart out, but there was nothing I could do. Amy's horse shied, and she just slid off.
2: All of a sudden, my horse reared.
3: Well, how come you didn't wait for us back at the stable?
4: We knew you'd catch up.
1: I think we've had enough horseback riding.
4: Well, what do you say, Amy? Do you feel like going on?
2: I guess I'd better go in for something a little less strenuous.
1: Oh, Ralph, this is impossible. Amy and I are going back to the city tomorrow.
3: You can't run away from Hamlin's men, Lois. The best we can do is lure them into the open. And they're pretty smart about that, too.
1: But I can't spend a week never letting Amy out of my sight. And he's certainly going to get suspicious with us hanging around all the time.
3: We don't have to be with them every minute, as long as we know where they're going.
1: Yes, but the minute they're alone, well, he can do anything he wants.
3: It'll have to look like an accident, so that limits his field of operation.
1: You mean like the horses this afternoon? Do you think he did something to Amy's horse?
3: I'm convinced of it.
1: Look, she looks so little and innocent dancing with Fred.
3: How could a girl like her get up the nerve to identify Hamlin?
1: Innocence can have backbone, Ralph.
3: Look, Lois, go along with me for a couple of days more,
1: Well, I guess I'll have to. But I look over there at Amy dancing with that man, and I shudder.
2: I hope you're not mad because I spoiled the horseback riding today, Fred.
4: No. Of course not, Amy.
2: You know, you're kind of quiet tonight.
4: Well, it's just that... Amy, can't we shake that friend of yours and her Romeo?
2: Well, Lois and I did come together, and we are best friends.
4: I know that. It's just that I'd like to be with you alone sometime. What do you say we slip down to the lake and take out a canoe?
2: Well, I...
4: Without telling your friend.
2: Oh, Fred, they're watching us dance. They'll probably just follow us.
4: I... None of their business. You do?
2: I don't know. Look, let's just go back to the table now. Tomorrow morning, I'll slip away early. Lois always sleeps late, and we can go somewhere together then.
4: Without telling Lois.
2: I promise, without telling Lois.
4: Okay. I'll tell you what. We'll go out to Tomahawk Tree.
2: Tomahawk Tree? Fred, that's where we are.
4: No, it's the tree this hotel was named after.
2: Oh.
4: There's a legend about it. Very beautiful.
2: Tell me.
4: Tomorrow.
2: Tomorrow, then. You know, this is the most thrilling vacation I've ever had.
7: Well, we're almost to the top. Now, that's the famous Tomahawk Tree right up ahead.
2: Oh, it's so beautiful. And it's such a beautiful morning. Makes you glad you're alive.
7: Well, I'm glad you were able to get away without Lois.
2: She was fast asleep. I dressed in the bathroom and sneaked out of the room.
7: Well, here it is. Tomahawk Tree.
2: Look how far down you can see.
7: Mm-hmm. That's Hidden Valley.
2: Okay. Tell me now, Fred, what's the legend?
7: Well, the legend is that more than 200 years ago, an Indian brave killed himself here because he was disgraced in battle. He was the chief's son, but he was a coward.
2: And?
7: So he dug his tomahawk into this tree and jumped over the edge. But when the other braves tried to remove the tomahawk from the tree and throw it after him, not one of them could budge him.
2: Why not?
7: Well... they thought the Great Spirit had locked the tomahawk into the tree as a reminder to other braves who might get wet feet, so to speak.
2: It's not very romantic.
7: I'm afraid it's not all true.
2: What?
7: The lodge has to replace the tomahawk every couple of years as the tree grows around it.
2: Fred, you're making the whole thing up.
7: Here, give me a hand.
2: No, I don't want to go any closer.
7: That's all right, I got you. Now, look straight down.
2: Oh, it gives me the chills.
7: You see on the rock down there? Can you see the outline?
8: Amy! Oh, look out!
7: It's all right. I've got you. I have you.
2: I almost went over.
7: What the devil are you doing here, Lois?
1: What are you doing so close to the edge?
7: Well, we had our footing, all right, but that scream of yours just startled both of us.
1: Well, what do you expect when I find Amy practically going over the side?
2: Lois, I thought you were still sleeping.
1: Well, it's a good thing I went out for a morning walk myself.
7: Mm-hmm. Just happened to come this way. Hmm?
1: I think we'd better all go back for breakfast.
2: I wonder why Fred didn't want breakfast.
1: Well, he's probably miffed at me. But honestly, Amy, he had you too close to the edge.
2: Well, it sure scared me when you yelled. You know, I had no idea that you were following us.
1: Well, I wasn't. I was out for a walk, and
2: Lois,
1: I saw you there.
2: Lois, there's that man staring at us again.
1: Who?
2: The blonde one we saw the night we arrived. Remember, he was starting to come over and Fred got there first?
1: Oh, yes.
2: Here he comes. Is it all right, Lois? I mean, aren't we already taken?
1: Listen, I don't know who's taking who anymore.
5: Good morning, girls.
2: Hello.
5: Do you mind if I join you?
2: Well, I guess not.
5: Thanks. I'm George Smith. I've been wanting to meet you.
2: I'm Amy Hastings.
5: Yes,
2: and this
5: yes,
2: is...
5: I know.
2: You do? That Archer Hamlin business again.
5: Yes, that's right.
2: Well, this is my girlfriend, Lois Wilson.
5: Hi, Lois.
1: Hello.
5: I was going to come over the night you arrived, but some other guy beat me to it.
1: Well, all's fair in love and war and summer vacations.
5: Amy, I wonder if you might like to play some ping pong after breakfast.
2: Well, sure, if you'll teach me.
5: Nothing to it.
1: I'll get Ralph and we'll make it a foursome. Oh, order me toast and coffee. I'll be right back. May I have Ralph Cook's room, please? Ralph, it's Lois. I don't know what it means, but another man's latched himself onto Amy.
3: Well, it doesn't seem likely there'd be two of them, but the Hamlin crowd's clever. They could send in one to cover the other's tracks.
1: I told you about the incident with Fred at the cliff this morning.
2: Hurry up, Lois. We're ready.
1: Oh, have you ever shot one of these things?
3: In college, but archery wasn't my best sport.
1: Whew, I've never held a bow in my life. I wish we'd stuck to ping pong.
5: Well, let's just shoot for fun. Unless you want to keep score.
2: I'll be lucky if I even hit the target.
3: Let's make it just for fun.
1: Suits me.
5: Okay, I'll lead off.
2: Wonderful, George.
1: Wow.
3: That's a bullseye.
5: Come on, you try it, Amy.
2: Okay.
5: Now, your left hand on the bow.
2: Uh-huh.
5: That's right. I'll put the arrow between your forefinger and your middle finger. Like you're holding a cigarette.
2: I don't smoke.
5: Well, that's it. That's good. Now just pull back and let go.
2: Oh, I told you I wouldn't hit the target.
3: Ralph? I haven't done this in years, but, all right. Here it goes.
2: A bullseye.
5: Ooh, good shot.
2: Come on, Lois. It's your turn.
1: Well, all right, but I don't guarantee anything.
5: Just wait a minute, Lois. Keep your elbows out more.
1: Uh-huh.
5: Yeah, that's right. Now, take your stance. Let me guide your arm.
1: Well, like this?
5: Yeah, that's better. All right, now pull back.
1: Oh, I can't. It's so
5: A little
1: hard.
5: More, a little
1: I
5: more.
1: Can't.
5: Amy, look out.
2: It's all right. It just nicked my arm.
7: Oh, that was a close one. What happened?
5: And Lois lost her balance. Too much tension on the bow,
1: Are you sure you're all right, Amy?
2: Yes, it's just a scratch.
1: I think I'd have been better off without help.
5: What are you trying to say, Lois?
1: Nothing. I'm just glad that Amy's all right. You were there. You saw it. I swear he deliberately turned me toward Amy.
3: Yes, and that's what's got me worried.
1: Got you worried?
3: Looks like the Hamlin crowd has more than one man after Amy.
0: Almost every young girl's dream is to have several men after her. But it's much nicer when romance is her objective instead of murder. We'll return to the fun at the Tomahawk Tree Lodge when I return shortly with Act 3. Vacations are supposed to be fun. But they can be hazardous for a girl with a contract out on her. First Fred, now George. Just who is a poor girl to trust? But Amy is oblivious to her danger at the moment.
1: Do you feel like a swim, Amy?
2: No, it's just nice here on the grass. Everything's so exciting, you just have to catch your breath now and then.
1: Oh, come on. Let's swim out to the rock.
2: You go.
1: Well, I don't want to swim alone.
2: Well, where's Ralph?
1: Oh, he had to go into town. He had, well, some business to attend to.
2: You know, I wonder where Fred's been. I haven't seen him since yesterday.
1: Probably after someone else.
2: Oh.
1: Oh, come on. Now, don't take it seriously. That's the way everything goes at a place like this.
2: Well, to tell you the truth, I really like George better.
1: Where is he this morning?
2: I don't know.
1: Well, it's good to relax for a while. You don't have to keep up the personality front.
2: Hey,
1: I see they've got the ski lift going again.
2: You know, that does look like fun, riding in those little boxes.
1: They call them gondolas.
2: Lois, why don't we take a ride right now?
1: Oh, why not? If you don't want to swim.
2: Hey, I wonder what's going on down at the dock.
1: Someone probably caught a fish.
2: Well, let's go see.
1: Oh, who cares? I hate fish.
2: Oh, come on, Lois. It's on our way to the ski lift.
1: It's certainly gathering a crowd. Look, there's George.
2: Something must have happened. The boat boy's running toward the lodge.
1: I don't think I want to go down there.
2: Oh, come on. We have to find out.
1: They've dragged someone out of the water.
2: Let's hurry, Lois. George? George, what's happened?
9: They just pulled a guy out of the lake.
2: What?
1: Is he dead?
9: He looks like he's been in the water for at least 24 hours.
1: Oh, how can you tell?
9: Well, just take a look at him.
2: Oh, no. It's Fred.
9: Huh?
2: Fred Russell.
1: What happened? Does anyone know?
9: Well, not so far. I just got here myself.
2: Fred was a good swimmer. Our first day here, we swam out to the rock together.
1: Come on, Amy. Let's go back to the room. I don't want to stand around looking at this.
2: Yes, you're right.
9: I'll call you later.
1: Hello?
10: Lois, it's Ralph.
1: Oh, hello.
10: Can you get away for a drink?
1: Yes, Amy's napping.
10: Meet me in the lounge.
1: Fred's death shoots the two-man theory, doesn't it?
10: Not necessarily. But it sure eliminates him as a future suspect.
1: Ralph, could George have killed Fred to get closer to Amy himself?
10: He could have, and he might have.
1: Well, what do you think? You're the detective.
10: Yeah, I am. I think it's time we got Amy away from here. I'll drive her back to the city tonight. It'll be safer.
1: I'll come too.
10: No. It's better if you stay.
1: Why?
10: Well, give Amy and me a chance to slip away. You can follow in the morning.
1: Well, if you think that's best.
10: I do. Let's just play it natural for the rest of the day, hmm? I'll get away during the excitement of the barbecue tonight.
1: All right. Maybe you're right.
10: No, I am. And please, don't let on that anything is wrong. But try to keep Amy out of the way. And don't leave her side for a minute.
1: Don't worry. Amy. Come on, sleepyhead. Don't snooze the whole afternoon away. Let's take that ski lift ride.
2: Hmm? Ski lift? Oh, yes, we were going to do that.
1: Come on. Let's get away from the boys for a while.

0: Echo here.
1: Cook calling in.
0: Ralph, where have you been? We've been trying to get through to you for the past hour.
1: What's up?
0: We got a line on the Hastings case. Something that might help you, Ralph.
1: What?
0: That Hamlin crowd's smarter than we thought. The killer they've sent up there to get the Hastings dame is a woman.
2: Oh, this is fun, Lois.
3: Better than I ever expected.
2: Look how high we have to go.
3: Yeah, it's a long way up.
2: You know, it's like the Kitty Ferris wheel we went to at Sunset Park when I was a kid.
3: Enjoy it, Amy. We have a long ride to the top.
1: Amy! Lois, open up! Amy!
4: Hey, what's up?
1: George, have you seen Amy and Lois?
4: Yeah, and I repeat, what's up? They brushed right by me downstairs and we're headed for the ski lift.
1: The ski lift? Did they get on it?
4: Yeah, they're on their way up. Why?
1: Come on. We gotta get Amy off that lift.
2: Gosh, this is beautiful, Lois. It's just too bad the boys aren't with us. What are you doing, Lois? Close that door.
3: No, Amy. We'll be at the highest point in just a few minutes.
2: What is this? What are you doing?
3: I'm sorry, Amy. I was getting kind of fond of you. But I'm getting $10,000 for doing my duty.
2: What? What are you talking about?
3: The Hamlin family is paying me $10,000 to kill you.
2: What?
3: For fingering Archer Hamlin.
2: But Lois, you're my friend, aren't you?
3: I was planted in the office, Amy, to make friends with you so that I could arrange this opportunity.
2: You mean you're going to
3: I'm going to make it look like an accident. I tried to startle you that day on the cliff with Fred, but he held on to you. And that arrow, I purposely lost my balance.
2: No!
3: But I missed.
2: Fred! You killed Fred!
3: They'll find a bullet in his body when they do the autopsy. I killed him because I knew he was getting suspicious of me. I was trying to make that detective think Fred was after you. And then George showed up and I had to switch the suspicion to him.
2: Who's a detective?
3: Ralph. Who else?
1: This fire road will get us to the halfway point on the tow. We can intercept them there. If we make it.
4: You mean Lois is actually going to try to kill Amy?
1: She's a hired killer. I thought it was Fred Russell first. And then you came along.
4: Me? I'm a coal salesman from Philadelphia.
1: Amy's life is in danger every minute she's with Lois. Pray we get to the halfway point before the gondola does.
3: Ralph was sent here to look out for you. He wants to take you back to the city tonight, so I'll have to get it over with now.
2: No. No, Lois, you can't. I'll fight.
3: I know, that's what I expect you to do. I'll tell everyone you got panicky and tried to jump.
2: No.
3: I tried to stop you, but you were too strong for me. You fell over the side.
2: No one will believe that.
3: Well, you won't be around to argue the point.
2: Lois, I can't believe you're trying to do this.
3: Oh, come on, I don't enjoy it. I have to do it. The money doesn't mean that much. But my husband works for the Hamlin family. They made it clear that if I fail, my husband will... Well, I don't have to say it.
2: So it's really my life or his?
3: Yes.
2: Look, you said Ralph is a detective. Maybe he can help save your husband.
3: Oh, Amy. Dear, innocent Amy, you don't know the Hamlin crowd. If you did, you'd never have turned Archer in. Don't make it any more difficult for me.
2: No! No!
3: Let go of the side!
2: I won't!
3: You're going out! Now!
4: We made it. The girls are in the red gondola. The fourth one down.
1: Are you sure?
4: That's the one they got into.
1: You're right. Hey, they've got the door open.
4: This is the highest spot, too, just before the midpoint landing.
1: She's trying. Hey, look.
4: Good Lord, they're both hanging halfway out.
5: Fight, Amy! Fight!
4: Can't we do something?
1: Not till that gondola gets here.
6: Amy, hang on, we're here. Hang on and fight.
4: Amy.
2: George, it was horrible. Lois tried to...
1: Quick, get her out.
2: Lois fell. She tried
4: we
2: to
4: know,
2: kill
4: we
2: me.
4: We know, Amy. We saw it. Now take it easy.
1: Get into the car, will you? Let's get back to the lodge. I've got work to do.
7: Amy, I want you to stay in your room.
8: And take the pills the doctor gave you.
2: I'm all right, really. My back hurts and my arms are sore, but otherwise...
8: Amy, you've had an emotional shock.
7: We'll get you back to New York tonight.
2: I just can't believe it happened. That Lois...
7: This place will be crawling with police by nightfall. You'll be safe here, but I don't want you to leave the room.
2: All right. I guess I don't have any choice.
8: No, you don't.
7: I've got to get downstairs and make some more phone calls.
8: Now, you try to rest, Amy. Lock the door behind me, and I'll call you later.
2: All right. I'll be all right, really. Hello?
0: Miss Hastings?
2: Yes?
0: Are you enjoying the vacation, Miss Hastings?
2: What do you mean?
0: You didn't think there'd be only one of us, did you?
2: Who is this?
0: A friend, Miss Hastings. With a little advice.
2: Oh, no.
9: If at first you don't succeed, try again. It's an old adage well worth remembering. Those who heed its advice are more often successful than not. Oh, yes, there's another old saying that's a favorite of mine. See no evil, hear no evil, but most of all, speak no evil. You can stay out of a lot of trouble that way. The time has come for us to leave the lovely Tomahawk Tree Lodge. We do hope you had a wonderful time. Of course, vacation resorts such as the Tomahawk Tree aren't really dangerous or menacing. That is, if you know how to ride a horse. If you're careful who your archery companions are. And, of course, if you don't have a murderer on your trail. Our cast included Lynn Loring, Francis Sternhagen, Mandel Kramer, Ralph Bell, and Nat Poland. The entire production was under the direction of Hyman Brown.
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1: Oh, yeah. Oh, no, the train, every 2 or 3 years, the train kills somebody. Every 2 or 3 years, yep. Everybody knows about the train, okay? You hear it constantly. I think the train is a way to find your way out of this life if you get hit by it.

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0: 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Let the weirdness consume you!

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And have you heard voices? I've heard them calling my name. Is this the sweet sound

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0: Over the past few years, to the traditional sounds of an English summer, the drone of lawnmowers, the smack of leather on willow, has been added a new noise.
1: What were the skies like when you were young?
2: They went on forever. We lived in Arizona, and the skies always had little fluffy clouds in them, and they were long and clear. There were lots of stars at night. And when it would rain, they were beautiful, the most beautiful skies, as a matter of fact. The sunsets were.

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0: 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It's a light, bright and breezy mix of music with lots of interviews from your favourite stars of the 60s, 70s and 80s. 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

have to worry about me squashing other deals, cause they've already been squished. Freeze a frame of our moves the same, wish we can continue right behind the bush. You'll stay with me, I know this, but not because of all my earthly

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If I left anything, was it?

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0: From New York, this is Democracy Now!
1: Well, America has to confront, in its 250th year, its ghosts. It has to really kind of come to terms with whether or not it's going to be a beacon of freedom, or whether or not it's going to double down on its ugliness that has haunted it since its founding. So in this 250th year, the nation is facing an existential crisis. We shall see what kind of choices we make.
0: As we head into the nation's 250th anniversary, we speak to Eddie Glaude, public intellectual, Princeton professor of African American studies, about his new book, America, USA, How Race Shadows the Nation's Anniversaries. 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
2: We're pairing strangers from across the country to record a 40-minute conversation to learn about each other's lives. These recordings will be archived at the Library of Congress, creating a time capsule of who we are right now.
0: We'll speak to StoryCorps founder Dave Isay. All that and more coming up. Welcome to Democracy Now!, democracynow.org, The War and Peace Report. I'm Amy Goodman. In Venezuela, nearly 50,000 people remain missing, 5 days after a pair of massive earthquakes struck near the capital, Caracas. The confirmed death toll is fast approaching 1,500, expected to soar as the window for finding survivors closes. There are reports of several aftershocks, rattling nerves of survivors, many of whom narrowly avoided being buried in the rubble of collapsed buildings.
3: I feel very sad because of the loss of our neighbors. At least I was lucky enough to save my own life. But our neighbors, young people, full of life, were left in the rubble. And I imagine that if I hadn't left my room, I too would have been in that rubble and wouldn't have survived.
0: The Trump administration says the U.S. and Iran have agreed to end attacks in the Persian Gulf after the two sides traded fire throughout the weekend. The renewed violence began Thursday when Iran fired on a Singapore-flagged container ship near the Strait of Hormuz. The Pentagon countered Friday with attacks on what it called Iranian missile and drone storage locations and radar sites. Iran responded with drone and missile attacks on a U.S. naval base in Bahrain and a Kuwaiti airbase. Axios reports the two sides plan to meet Tuesday in Qatar to work out their dispute over the Strait of Hormuz. But Iran's deputy foreign minister later said there were no currently scheduled meetings with U.S. diplomats. Meanwhile, many Democrats are accusing Trump of violating a war powers resolution passed by the House earlier this month and approved by the Senate last week. California Congress member Ro Khanna wrote, "These strikes are a blatant violation of the war powers resolution we passed. Trump must stop this war now, or we will take him to court to compel him to do so," Khanna wrote. Israeli forces continued to strike southern Lebanon over the weekend, defying terms of the U.S.-Iran ceasefire agreement. Lebanon's health ministry reported at least one person was killed Saturday, just a day after Israeli and Lebanese diplomats in Washington, D.C., signed a U.S.-brokered framework agreement on a peace deal. Hezbollah was not a party to the talks, and the deal does not require Israel withdraw from the vast stretches of southern Lebanon it now occupies. In Gaza, Israeli airstrikes and artillery fire have killed at least four Palestinians over the last 24 hours. Among the dead is Eileen Al-Farah, a 13-year-old girl struck by shrapnel from an Israeli tank shell that fired on Khan Yunis. This follows deadly strikes Saturday on makeshift tents in Al-Mawasi, an area Israel had designated as a safe zone. Those attacks left several wounded and killed two siblings, 15-year-old Islam Musa and her 30-year-old brother Abdullah. The Palestinian Health Ministry reports Israel's killed at least 1,045 people in Gaza since it agreed on paper to a U.S.-brokered ceasefire last October. Meanwhile, the so-called Board of Peace set up by President Trump to govern Gaza is planning a sweeping grant of legal immunity for itself. That's according to The Guardian, which reports a draft of the resolution would also let the Board of Peace obtain public property in Gaza, quote, free of charge. Authorities in eastern Libya have released 10 Palestine solidarity activists who were arrested in May as they attempted to break Israel's siege on Gaza. Members of the Global Samud convoy were detained outside the city of Sirte as they attempted to bring ambulances, mobile homes, and humanitarian aid to Gaza. Several countries across Europe have shattered temperature records as a deadly heat wave puts over 150 million people under extreme heat advisories. Germany, Hungary, Czechia, Poland, and Denmark have all set records for their highest ever recorded temperatures. French authorities report more than 1,000 excess deaths due to the heat, with a mortality rate expected to rise even further. Here in the U.S., three firefighters were killed along the Colorado-Utah border over the weekend as they battled blazes that have scorched nearly 30,000 acres. They're among three dozen major wildfires burning across the U.S. as forecasters warn central and eastern states face dangerous and potentially record-breaking heat over the July 4th holiday. A federal appeals court has struck down the Trump administration's rollback of Biden-era limits to soot pollution from coal-fired power plants. The EPA had sought to reverse a 2024 rule change, limiting the amount of fine particulate matter from power plants, factories, and vehicles. Kenya's Human Rights Commission says at least six activists were brutally tortured by police in Nairobi following their arrest at an anti-government protest last week. They were among more than 350 people arrested across Kenya last Thursday as the government cracked down on demonstrations commemorating the second anniversary of a 2024 protest where 60 people were killed by security forces. This is Kenyan activist Hussein Khalid.
4: We are telling the government compensation is not enough and they will not hoodwink us with money. This is a call for justice because every time there is a protest, innocent Kenyans are killed because these killer cops are not being arrested. They are not being held to account.
0: President Trump has nominated a former Oklahoma state trooper to serve as the next director of ICE, that's Immigration and Customs Enforcement. Lance Schroyer currently serves as an advisor to Homeland Security Secretary Mark Wayne Mullen. Schroyer's nomination comes after former ICE director Todd Lyons resigned in May amidst growing scrutiny over the agency's violent crackdown on protesters and immigrants. Schroyer has no previous experience with ICE. Trump wrote in a Truth Social post, quote, "The Senate must confirm Lance immediately. Do not delay," Trump wrote. Another immigrant has died in ICE custody. Felix Alcorta Rodriguez is at least the 20th reported ICE death this year. The 63-year-old Mexican immigrant was found unconscious the night of June 19th while detained at the Webb County Detention Center in Laredo, Texas. He was taken to a local hospital where he was pronounced dead. ICE has listed no cause of death. The Webb County Detention Center is operated by the for-profit prison company CoreCivic. Deaths in ICE custody have skyrocketed during Trump's second term, with the United Nations calling for prompt and independent investigations. In a statement, UN Human Rights Chief Volker Turk said, quote, those responsible for violations of the law must be held to account, and the rights of the victims' families to truth, justice, and reparation and guarantees of non-recurrence must be upheld, Volker Turk said. Millions of people took to the streets of cities around the world over the weekend for pride celebrations. Here in the U.S., LGBTQ plus groups faced a conservative backlash led by the Republican governors of Indiana and Tennessee, who declared June Pride Month as Nuclear Family Month. In Hungary, tens of thousands of people braved triple-digit heat to march through Budapest, the city's first pride event since longtime far-right leader Viktor Orban lost re-election. The march came a year after Orban's government rammed through a constitutional amendment to outlaw pride events.
5: It's much more relaxed than last year. Last year was a protest, more or less, but this year is like celebration of freedom.
6: People are much more optimistic right now. Like, probably it's because of the political change, but everyone is just so much more uplifted at the moment.
0: And three agents of former U.S.-backed Chilean dictator General Augusto Pinochet's secret police have been sentenced to 15 years in prison for their role in the 1976 murder of Ronnie Moffitt in Washington, D.C. On September 21, 1976, Pinochet's agents planted a car bomb that killed former Chilean ambassador Orlando Letelier, along with his assistant, Ronnie Moffitt, a U.S. citizen who worked at the Institute for Policy Studies. The bombing took place on Embassy Row in Washington, D.C., blocks from the White House. And those are some of the headlines. This is Democracy Now!, democracynow.org, the War and Peace Report. Coming up, as we head into the nation's 250th anniversary, we speak to Eddie Glaude, public intellectual, Princeton historian of African American studies, about his new book, America, USA, How Race Shadows the Nation's Anniversaries. Stay with us.

and Blue. Composed by Joel Thompson, performed by UDC professor Leah Claiborne. The song commissioned for the book America, USA, How Race Shadows the Nation's Anniversaries, commissioned by its author, Eddie Glaude, audio courtesy of Crown. This is Democracy Now!, democracynow.org, The War and Peace Report. I'm Amy Goodman. This week, as the United States is getting ready to celebrate its 250th anniversary, we begin our series on reckoning with the dark legacies of this country's history with a new book by the public intellectual, Princeton University African American Studies professor Eddie Glaude, Jr. The book is called America, USA, How Race Shadows the Nation's Anniversaries, a blistering look at the stories we tell ourselves about our past and present

0: professor of African American Studies at Princeton University. His previous books include Begin Again, James Baldwin's America and Its Urgent Lessons for Our Own, and Democracy in Black, How Race Still Enslaves the American Soul. Professor Glaude's latest book, America, USA, How Race Shadows the Nation's Anniversaries, opens with the words, I do not love America and never have, especially now. Professor Glaude, welcome to Democracy Now! It's great to have you with us.
1: It's such a pleasure to be back and to see you.
0: So start with those words.
1: Yeah.
0: Talk about why you opened your book in that way.
1: Yeah, you know, it was an initial moment of fear and trepidation, and I had to say it. I wanted to announce that I have no interest in the idolatry of the state, that I'm more interested in loves closer to the ground. Ordinary people, but I also had to foreground the wound, my own interior experience. You know, as a growing, my dad was the second African American hired at the post office in Pascagoula, Mississippi, and he moved his family in Moss Point from one side of town to the other. And I've told this story in Democracy in Black. I'm playing with my Tonka truck, and with my new friend, and his dad came out and said, "Stop playing with that N-word." And at that moment, America told me what it thought about me. And then I took my truck and went inside, and my parents went to work to keep me from believing what the world said about me.
0: How did they do that?
1: Oh, they put a crown above my head. You know, they told me that, you know, I come out of a grand tradition, that my life was my own to create, that there's something wrong with them, in a way. And that was affirmed when I went to Morehouse and the like. So I'm always puzzled when people think I should love the country. They expect gratitude when I'm more interested in loving the people who make the country what it is.
0: So let's talk first about the title.
1: Yeah.
0: America, USA, How Race Shadows the Nation's Anniversaries. Why America, USA?
1: Well, it's, you know, I'm a professor. I have all of these folks coming, you know, I read all the time. And, you know, you and I were talking about John Dos Passos. Is it Dos Passos or Dos Passos? And, you know, his trilogy, his classic trilogy, USA, where he looks at the 42nd parallel and 1919 and Big Money, is supposed to be this epic account of the country. And it fails when it comes to the issue of race during that period. But also I'm trying to think about the division, the divided soul of the country, the comma instead of the hyphen, this split, this idea that America imagines itself as a beacon of freedom and as a white republic. And the comma represents that contradiction between these two different versions of the nation and how it deposits, Amy, a kind of madness at the heart of the country that we experience in these cycles repeatedly over and over again.
0: Let's go back to 1776. Mm. What does it mean to you? What do you teach in class?
1: Yeah. Now, this is an extraordinary explosion of democratic energy. At a certain level, right? It's this idea that explodes onto the scene, that everyday people don't have to be subject to monarchical rule, that they can engage in self-governance. But it's also deeply contradictory because it's wrapped in the horrors of slavery, right? And so 1776 for me is this moment of profound complexity and contradiction. Right, where you have this idea that everyday ordinary people can engage in self-governance, but it happens alongside of the horrific relationship between the trafficking of black bodies and the introduction of the modern world. And these things are happening all at once. Colonial settlers, all this stuff is happening at once. So we have to unpack that date for what it represents in some ways.
0: So you talk a lot about Philly. You've spent a lot of time there.
1: Yeah.
0: You're a Princeton University professor in New Jersey. And I was just in Philadelphia. Mm. A National Park Service exhibit about slavery has been the subject of months-long court battle between the city of Philadelphia and the federal government. Following President Trump's, quote, restoring truth and sanity to American history executive order, the National Park Service removed a display from a historic site known as the President's House along Independence Mall in Philadelphia. Mm-hmm. Of course, the President.

0: House was the first White House, right. It was for George Washington. The exhibit describes the lives of nine enslaved men and women who lived in one of the homes George Washington occupied as president. Philadelphia sued the federal government over the exhibit's removal in February and initially won. But earlier this month, an appeals court panel of three judges unanimously sided with the federal government, saying Philadelphia has no authority over a federally owned site. The Department of Interior has proposed a new exhibit that would contain fewer references to enslaved people and place less emphasis on George Washington's history as an enslaver. Philadelphia Mayor Parker has vowed to continue pursuing legal avenues to reverse the decision. It's unclear what might appear at the president's house site on the July 4th weekend when the city's expecting a rush of tourists. Mm-hmm. Since the exhibit's removal, however, volunteers in Philadelphia have been standing at the site and sharing the original text that was removed from the exhibit with visiting tourists. It's like they're reading the Emancipation Proclamation.
1: Exactly.
0: So they did this in the middle of the night. They came in with pickup trucks. They took down the written history of George Washington as an enslaver. This is very specific, but also emblematic of what's happening right now.
1: There is this insistence on a kind of storybook version of the country, that America's perfection was founded, and it was evident in its founding, that there's no need to talk about a more perfect union. These people, Donald Trump and his minions, they don't even agree with more perfect union talk because it calls into question, right, the very virtue of the nation itself. And so, you know, in the context of the aftermath of the Civil War, we talk about redemption, that moment in which the South reasserts itself to retain power, to reclaim power after the horrors of the Civil War. Well, that's the violent part, the disenfranchisement of black. But there's also something that happens at the level of history. We call it the lost cause. There's an assault on the very story we tell about Reconstruction, the very story we tell about the aftermath of the Civil War that produced the Civil War Amendments 13th, 14th, and 15th. We're in a second lost cause. It's an epistemic assault. What do I mean by that? That's an old professor phrase, right, or word. An epistemic assault. It's an assault on what we know and how we know, what we see and how we see. Because at the end of the day, Amy, Donald Trump and his supporters, they want to be white without judgment. They want to be white without judgment. And if that's true, if I'm right in that description, that means that history, right, is a battleground, because history, of course, holds them to account.
0: So let's talk about Reconstruction.
1: Sure.
0: And especially for young people, we have a vast young people
1: yeah.
0: audience. I mean, the effect of this erasure of history is that people don't even know the terms, and it's not their fault. I want to talk with you about W.E.B. Du Bois.
1: Right.
0: I want to talk about John Dos Passos and others. But what about Reconstruction? What does that episode in American history, what lessons can be learned today? You talk about the Civil War, and then what was that period? And then the Gilded Age and
1: right,
0: beyond.
1: Right. So, you know, you get the assassination of Abraham Lincoln and Andrew Johnson. Andrew Johnson is a vice president from Tennessee who wants to just simply bring the rebellious South back into the fold with no accountability. Congress then asserts itself, and then we have radical Reconstruction. Now, in the course of the Civil War, we get the emergence of the modern nation state, an expansion of the notion of the federal government, notions of taxation. We get a notion of citizenship that comes out of the Civil War with the Civil War Amendments. The 14th Amendment is absolutely critical to understanding our modern versions of citizenship.
0: Explain what the 14th Amendment
1: is. Well, it has everything to do with due process. It has everything to do with birthright citizenship and the like, right? So we get all of this in this moment. And immediately, Amy, there is a backlash. There's an assault on the country that is being imagined in the context of radical Reconstruction. I should also say this. Radical Reconstruction is important to these black folk, these former slaves, because it's something that's happening that hasn't been seen in the world. These enslaved people are actually being brought into the body politic. moved from slaves to citizens, given the burden and responsibility of citizenship. You have folk coming down into places like Tennessee, Fisk University, places like Atlanta, Morehouse, places like Washington, D.C., Howard University, all out of salt. 1876, in the centennial year, that rebellion continues. 1874, the violence of Colfax, Louisiana, white former Confederates trying to seize power. Vicksburg, black folks celebrating the 4th of July and the fall of Vicksburg, extraordinary violence. Hamburg, South Carolina, extraordinary political coup taking place. Centennial, this massive ritual of disremembering, to use Toni Morrison's language. The country doesn't tell a story about the horrors of the Civil War. Instead, it tells a story about its technological innovation, its material wealth. It tells a story that sets the stage for these oligarchs who have seized power, the beginning, the dawning of the Gilded Age that Mark Twain skewered.
0: I was just in Newport and Providence, Rhode Island this week, and I took a Black History tour yesterday in Newport, and also learned about the newspaper that would, you know, make some of its money by ads for runaway slaves. You focus on that story of people ultimately who were freed, who were then taken back. I mean, just interestingly, Rhode Island is not just the Confederacy of the North, but it is, it was one of the most significant states when it came to slave holding.
1: You know, Malcolm X used to say that as long as you're south of the Canadian border, you're in the South. So we can't exceptionalize that region, right? But I tell the story of Moses Gordon. Moses Gordon was enslaved in California by, I mean, in North Carolina by a Quaker slaveholder, Caleb Trueblood. He was manumitted 3 months after the Declaration of Independence.
0: What does manumitted mean?
1: He was freed. He was freed. Caleb Trueblood, consistent with his Quaker commitments, also with the principles of the Revolution. Freed, manumitted. But this colony of North Carolina passed a statute saying that you cannot manumit your slaves without them having served in the Revolutionary War, meritorious service. So for 2 years, Moses Gordon lived as a free man. 2 years later, he was captured, sold back into slavery. Sold, ironically, to the Brigadier General William Skinner, who actually fought for North Carolina in the Revolutionary War. And so he spent Moses Gordon freed for 2 years, is enslaved. He freedom dreamed, to use Robin Kelly's wonderful phrase. He escaped. He escaped to Philadelphia. And for 10 years, he lived as a free man. But because of the Fugitive Slave Clause in the Constitution, because of the Fugitive Slave Act in 1793, he had to live a life with his looking over his shoulder. He got married. He had 4 kids, but he was captured, shackled, and was to be extradited back to North Carolina to William Skinner, because William Skinner believed Moses Gordon was a thief, Amy. Why? Because he stole himself. Right? And so this is a story of freedom snatching, right? Because in this country, because of that divided soul we talked about, white Americans finessed the division between America as a beacon of freedom and as a white republic by believing that they are the owners, the possessors of freedom to give and to take away. And so Moses Gordon's story for me in the book kind of telescopes that contradiction, that he experienced freedom, it's taken away, and then on the back of his manumission papers, in the Haverford, in the archive at Haverford College of John Parrish, a Quaker abolitionist, Parrish wrote on the back of Moses Gordon's manumission papers, he committed suicide rather than to return to slavery.
0: Freedom snatching versus freedom seeking.
1: Exactly.
0: I wanted to go to Frederick Douglass. Yeah, sure. Every July 4th holiday at Democracy Now! We play the late, great James Earl Jones reading Frederick Douglass's speech. But you go much further, and I learned so much. The words of Frederick Douglass, born into slavery on 1818, he becomes a key leader of the abolitionist movement. Interestingly, we were just in Belfast, Northern Ireland, and there was yet another statue to Frederick Douglass, who was in Ireland speaking. Well, on July 5th, 1915, 1852 in Rochester, New York, Frederick Douglass gave one of his most famous speeches. In fact, you, one of the names of your chapters is What to the Slave is Your 4th of July. He was addressing the Rochester's anti-slavery, and I was just in Rochester. I always say Rochester Anti-Slavery Society, women's. They said it's the Rochester Ladies Anti-Slavery Sewing Society.
1: Oh.
0: The legendary late actor, yes, James Earl Jones. I want to play just a little part of that as a precursor to what you're going to hear on Friday. And this was during a performance of Voices of a People's History of the United States based on the late, great Howard Zinn's iconic book. This is an excerpt.
2: What to the American slave is your 4th of July? I answer, a day that reveals to him more than all other days of the year the gross injustice and cruelty to which he is a constant victim. To him, your celebration is a sham. Your boasted liberty, an unholy license, your national greatness, swelling vanity, your sounds of rejoicing are empty and heartless, your denunciation of tyrants, brass-fronted impudence, your shouts of liberty and equality, hollow mockery, your prayers and hymns, your sermons and thanksgivings, with all your religious parade and solemnity, are to him mere bombast, fraud, deception, impiety, and hypocrisy, a thin veil to cover up crimes that would disgrace a nation of savages. There is not a nation of the earth guilty of practices more shocking and bloody than are the people of these United States at this very hour.
0: What to the slave is your 4th of July? That was James Earl Jones reading Frederick Douglass. To hear the whole speech, which is remarkable, you'll hear it on Friday at Democracy Now! Go to democracynow.org. Now, what I learned from you, Eddie, Professor Eddie Glaude, was the date. I just thought it was a July 4th weekend. It's when he went to, Frederick Douglass went to Rochester, July 5th, 1852. But you said, no, that date is key.
1: Yeah, so July 5th, even though, you know, the reasons for the July 5th, 1852 address may have to do with Sabbath and the like, but July 5th fits within the context of the history of black commemorations of freedom. So because, you know, there's this rumor that John Adams told King George at the moment of the founding, we will not be your Negroes. At the moment in which he's giving voice to an idea of freedom, it's based on this intimate understanding of unfreedom. So as the nation imagines itself as a beacon of freedom, as it imagines itself as the city on the hill, you have these black folk offering a counter story. So we used to celebrate January 1st, 1808. Why? The abolition of the transatlantic slave trade, a different story of freedom. Another date, August 1st, 1834. Why? West Indian Emancipation Day. That's it. July 5th. Why is July 5th so important? It's New York Abolition Day. It's the date that New York ended slavery. And so that used to be the most expansive of the commemorations. Then Juneteenth came. You know, June 19th, right? And so this is this tradition of black gatherings. Used to be preaching sermons, picnics, prayers, to give a counter story to freedom over and against a nation that supposedly imagines itself as the harbinger of freedom for the world.
0: Some people feared President Trump could cancel Juneteenth or maybe make Juneteenth June 14th, his birthday, rather than June 19th. And for people who aren't familiar with the history, explain the significance of June 19th.
1: So June 19th, 1865. Is delayed freedom. Here in Galveston, Texas, under a tree, right? A general from the Union Army tells these slaves that they have been manumitted from 1863 with Lincoln's signature on the Emancipation Proclamation.
0: 2 years later.
1: 2 years later. It's an example of delayed freedom. And so it's also a moment people seem to suggest, and I think this is true, that it's a moment in which the country can imagine itself untethered from the institution of slavery. That's why it's so significant for the nation. But I want to be clear. even if Donald Trump had decided to cancel Juneteenth, it wouldn't have mattered. The state's recognition of the holiday, it wasn't the point. The celebration of Juneteenth by the United States as an example of its virtue isn't the point. The point is that these particular folk, this tradition, signified on the hypocrisy of the country. And I think this is really important. We don't need Donald Trump or J.D. Vance or Trumpist, right, to celebrate the extraordinary history of our journey in this place. Because oftentimes the nation invokes it just simply to feel good about itself, even though it's doing terrible things and horrible things in practice.
0: Let's talk about W.E.B. Du Bois, the sure. souls of black folk. And also it allows us to talk about the music yeah. that you commissioned for this book. And so it's a great reason to listen to the book because oh. you get to hear the music. And I like to just hear your voice. Not everyone, by the way, reads their own books, yeah. but you do. And you hear the power and the meaning of it in the way you express yourself. But talk about the souls of black folks, talk about double consciousness and yeah. more.
1: You know, it's one of the conceits of the book. I'm in conversation with Du Bois. He's haunting me. I'm thinking with him, along with James Baldwin. These two figures are in my head.
0: But tell us who W.E.B. Du Bois is.
1: W.E.B. Du Bois is the first African-American to receive a Ph.D. from Harvard University. But he's also, in so many ways, one of the most important black intellectuals in black letters, in American letters. He is, in so many ways, Amy, the founder of American sociology with his first book, The Philadelphia Negro. He engages in this mixed methodology of assessing and thinking about the black community in Philadelphia, introducing methods that would define the field of sociology here, trained in Germany and Harvard, one of the most educated Americans of his time. He wrote an important book in 1903 entitled The Souls of Black Folk. And it's a genre, mixed genre. It has sociology, it has history, it has fiction, it includes music. Each chapter is prefaced by bars of music of the sorrow songs, the slave spirituals. He's trying to suggest methodologically in that moment that in order to understand black life, in order to understand the complex relation of race and democracy, we're going to have to draw on a wide range of material. And in that text, Du Bois introduces the concept of double consciousness. This veil that separates the white world and black world results in black folks seeing themselves through the eyes of those who despise us. That veil, that double consciousness, right, then orients us to the country in a particular sort of way. It gives us a particular understanding of its contradictions. I'm saying in America, USA, that the double consciousness that Du Bois attributes to black folk is really a consequence of the double consciousness of the nation. That America experiences a kind of its divided soul, precisely as I said earlier, because it imagines itself at once as a beacon of freedom and as a white republic. And you can't hold those two things together without contradiction, without depositing a kind of madness at the heart of the country, which sends us spiraling through these cycles every generation, where we kind of think of ourselves at once as a place of freedom and in another instance as a white republic.
0: So talk about the music you commissioned.
1: Well, you know, I woke up at 3:00 in the morning, haunted, that witching hour, wanting music. I said, I need music in the text, but I don't want to just simply copy Du Bois. Right? I want something that doesn't show the music and then Western prose, but shows the complexity of who we are. So I had worked with the classical composer Joel Thompson before at the Colorado Music Festival. He had me reading Baldwin's words with a full symphony behind me. It was one of the most sublime experiences I've ever had. And so I texted him in this god-awful hour. He responded, and I said,
0: That's when I wake up every day.
1: I said, I want you to respond to the... I want your music in my book. He said, sure, we can look at some... I said, no. I want you to respond to the thesis of the book in music. And he gave me Anne Blue. And it's extraordinary. It's an extraordinary argument.
0: And describe it in words. We're going to play it again.
1: Yeah,
0: We're playing it in both our music
1: groups. It opens with a blues sonority, this ambivalence, where you kind of sadness and possibility there. And then you hear kind of America's songbook, right? But then it's kind of you know, feel like a motherless child is in there. And then the upper registers and lower registers of the piano are going at each other. And whenever I hear it these days, I'm thinking about all of the bodies, all the dead, the consequence of America's craziness, of its madness. And then the last movement, it sounds hopeful, has the spiritual feeling, but then it ends with the blue sonority again, ambivalence at the crossroads. It's the thesis of the book. The opening epigraph to the book is from T.S. Eliot's East Coker, "In my end is my beginning." And Joel found it with the blue sonority in the beginning and in the end.
0: We're talking to Eddie Glaude, author of America USA, How Race Shadows the Nation's Anniversaries. In fact, it is the ending third book of a trilogy.
1: Yeah. I began, I don't know if you recall, but I came on this show to talk about Democracy in Black. And that's when I introduced the Blank Out campaign. I think I was on with Michael Eric Dyson, and we were going back and forth. And Democracy in Black inaugurates my thinking. I introduced the value gap there. With my talk of Baldwin and Begin Again, I introduced the lie there. Here, I'm trying to say that the value gap, this belief that some people, because of the color of their skin, ought to be valued more than others, and the lies we tell in order to justify that value gap, all emanate from the divided soul of the country, America USA. And here we are in the 250th year, and we have to grapple with this madness still.
0: As we speak, the birthright citizenship Supreme Court decision has yet to be handed down. It might happen today. Mm-hmm. But I want to talk about what happened last week. The Supreme Court ruled 6-3 that the Trump administration can strip away protected status from 350,000 Haitians and over 6,000 Syrians who've been living and working lawfully in the United States under TPS, temporary protected status. In her dissent, Justice Kagan wrote, quote, "The evidence they've offered includes statements by the president so repellent and racially inflected that the majority declines to put them in print. The majority briefly replies that those remarks are not overtly racial, but it is hard to know what that means. Mm. Haitians are black, Norwegians and Swedes, not so much. The references of filth, disease, and primitiveness are shot through with racial stereotypes and tropes. It's hard to imagine the statements being made today of any white community. The statements fairly shout in their racial undertones and overtones alike that race entered into the president's resolve to remove Haitians from this country," end quote. And now I want to play a clip from White House Homeland Security Advisor Stephen Miller, who spoke to reporters right after the Supreme Court ruling. He's responding to a reporter's question on whether Haiti is a safe country for Haitians to return to.
3: For Haitians, absolutely.
4: Yes,
3: Haitians live in Haiti. It's not our position that Haitians should leave Haiti. I mean, it'd be crazy for us to say that Haitians couldn't live in Haiti. It's their country. Of course Haitians should live in Haiti.
0: So the State Department has issued a warning for people not to go to Haiti. And here they are sending, perhaps if they get their way, hundreds of thousands of Haitians, many who've lived here for decades. You extensively talk about this issue, whether we're talking about birthright citizenship, TPS, or stopping people from seeking political asylum on the U.S.-Mexico border.
1: Yeah, we have to name the devil that has us by the throat. Stephen Miller is a racist. He's a white nationalist. White nationalists have seized the federal government. Great replacement theory, right, motivates this immigration policy. It is, in fact, part of the justificatory language of the so-called legal decision or opinion that Justice Alito laid out. We need to call them for what they are. And in so many ways, this is an echo of the 1920s. Oftentimes, the United States, in order to secure its virtue, will say the monster is over in Germany, not understanding that the German monster was looking to the U.S. in the 1920s.
0: Explain.
1: So what I mean is that here is the moment. The Klan is reborn in 1915. Its basic motivation is rooted in a kind of nativism, a kind of true 100% Americanism, right? They want Nordic immigration, not those folk from the swarthy S-hole countries of Europe. the Italians, the suspicious Irish Papists and the like, they are really in so many ways, right, thinking of the country as a white republic. Their seminal piece of legislation of the Klan, the one that they claimed most, they were most proud of, was the Johnson-Reed Immigration Act of and Nationality Act of 1924, which laid clear the quotas, keeping the country white. Right. So much so, 1926, the 150th anniversary of the nation, the Klan was approved to have its annual convention on the grounds of the Philadelphia Exposition. They're going to celebrate the American flag and its 150th anniversary and burn a cross at the same time. These people are the inheritors of that legacy. They believe the country should be white. And what we see with TPS, what we see with the immigration policies is an all-out assault, a twinned assault, Amy, on two fundamental pieces of legislation that changed the trajectory of the country. One, of course, was the Voting Rights Act of 1965. It's been gutted. The other, of course, is the Hart-Celler Act, Immigration and Nationality Act of 1965, which overturned the quotas of 1924 Immigration Act. This is a white nationalist agenda, and Stephen Miller and all of these folk are just simply rabid racist, and we need to call them for who they are.
0: And yet often Latinos are pitted against African Americans when it comes to immigration.
1: Right, and it has something to do with the proximity to whiteness. Baldwin writes about this in Search of Majority. You know, how can I put this? I say this in the book, that, and I'm using Derek Bell's language, Amy, oftentimes black folk are at the bottom of the well. We function like gold to money. What do I mean by that? Because we're at the bottom, we now know what whiteness means. We now know what white racial hierarchy means. And so it's one's proximity to the bottom that everyone is trying to say we're not them. And so there's a sense in which the way in which the racial hierarchy in the United States works, you have some folk who believe that some kind of being adjacent to whiteness will somehow, shall we say, protect one from its a more ugly implications.
0: As we begin to wrap up, Professor
1: sure.
0: Glaude, what do you want people to think about this week as we move into the 250th anniversary?
1: Yeah, you know, first of all, let me just thank you for giving me so much time. I really appreciate, and I'm so honored because I've been watching you for so long, and you just do such amazing work. What do I want? It's not complex. Oftentimes, we think of these issues as complex. It's just like, you know, basic. You don't kill babies. You don't bomb innocent babies. That's not a complex political issue, right? This isn't complex. You got to make a choice. Either you're going to be a beacon of freedom, and we can debate what that means, or you're going to be a white republic. You can't be both. So just make a choice.
0: And finally, you have been researching this book for years. What surprised you most? Or you can talk about a few surprises.
1: No, it's just the repetition, the haunting. You know, Moses Gordon surprised me. The Klan. There's a piece in the North American Review published by the Grand Wizard of the KKK in 1926. Scholars are responding to the Grand Wizard of the KKK. Princeton professor in politics, rabbis from Jewish synagogue, W.B. Du Bois. And what you see are the parallels. The KKK Grand Wizard is saying, we can't teach our kids what we want. These folks are diluting America. Sounds exactly like what we're hearing today. And Du Bois writes a response entitled, The Shape of Fear. And in The Shape of Fear, he says, the power of the KKK resides in its lies. And he argues the lies are choking the life out of democracy. And here we are in 2026, in the 250th year, drowning in lies.
0: Finally, you are a university professor. Do you think universities can recover? For example, when we're talking about issues of DEI and explain what that is and what has been taken away?
1: Diversity, equity, and inclusion, the idea that the university should reflect the vast diversity of the population of the United States, that we should give people, no matter their class, race, or gender, or ability, the possibility to acquire a kind of capital to make their dreams a reality. There's been all-out assault on that. A lot of these universities, Amy, are using Trumpism as a cover to roll back things that they wanted to roll back. They're capitulating. You know, they're the great, I call it in the book, the great capitulation. It's an echo of what Frederick Douglass saw, when he saw the American Missionary Association suddenly finding itself in cahoots with those who were former slaveholders. He called them the Apostles of Forgetfulness. And here we are in this moment. So unless they find courage, unless they make a choice, right, we will have to bear the brunt or the burden of their decisions.
0: Professor Eddie Glaude, African-American studies historian at Princeton University. His book is just out, America, USA, How Race Shadows the Nation's Anniversaries. Required reading for this weekend. Coming up, a new StoryCorps NPR oral history project. It's called Connect 250. We'll speak with StoryCorps founder Dave Isay. But first, a little more of the music commissioned by Professor Glaude for America USA.

0: and Blue, composed by Joel Thompson, performed by UDC professor Leah Claiborne, the song commissioned for the book America USA, commissioned by Eddie Gloud Jr., audio courtesy of Crown. This is Democracy Now!, democracynow.org. I'm Amy Goodman. Critics are accusing President Trump of exploiting the 250th anniversary of U.S. independence from Britain for his own personal advancement. So far, he's hosted a UFC Ultimate Fighting Championship event on the White House lawn that raised questions of political profiteering and conflicts of interest. Last week, Trump kicked off a bonanza on the National Mall in Washington called a Great American State Fair, featuring a gleaming portrait of himself. And on Friday, Trump unveiled an updated design for a proposed commemorative U.S. passport with a large image of himself superimposed on the Declaration of Independence. Well, our next guest is celebrating the nation's independence a little differently. StoryCorps founder Dave Isay's latest effort asks Americans to do something increasingly rare, connect with someone they've never met, and have a real conversation. The initiative is called Connect 250, created by StoryCorps in partnership with NPR's Morning Edition, and invites strangers from across the country to interview each other about their lives, families, and formative life experiences. 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
0: Well, pre-registrations open now. The recording portal opens July 7th. For more, we're joined by Dave Isay, the Peabody Award-winning radio producer, MacArthur Genius Fellow, founder of StoryCorps, author of numerous books on the power of listening and oral history, got his start at WBAI. Pacifica Radio in New York. 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If you can just explain what Connect 250 is.
2: Sure. And I just want to clarify, I got my start with Amy Goodman, not just at BAI. So Connect 250 is, as we were underwhelmed by everything that was going on for 250, kind of like what you said, and decided to try to do something that was built to last. So we are building this. This is all very recent. It started about a month ago, and we're building a platform very quickly, as you said, Connect 250, where you can come and meet a stranger. It's kind of like a dating app, and then record an interview for 40 minutes. It goes to the Library of Congress. So it's a standard StoryCorps interview.
0: Yes. Do you have to have the stranger with you? They wouldn't be
2: no.
0: If you did. You just sign up.
2: You sign up. And you match yourself with a stranger. You can see a whole bunch of different bios and the first name and where they live. And then you say, okay, I want to talk to this person. And then if they want to talk to you, you're paired up and you do this video interview on a protected platform. Like, I could imagine that people would think this is a little bit scary, but it's unbelievably fun. As you know, I was talking to the guy who founded StoryCorps with me, who saw you in Providence over the weekend. And he reminded me that when I started StoryCorps, he said, why are you doing this? And I said, I want other people, I want everybody to know what it feels like to get to interview someone, to have that like amazing feeling of honoring someone by listening to their story. So this is kind of the ultimate expression of that. And we are open for pre-registration now. So we want everybody who listens to Democracy Now! To pre-register at connect250.org. We've had thousands and thousands of people pre-register so far. And we want to create something that's going to last until 350.
0: So for people who don't know what StoryCorps is, explain. And the fact that it's being archived now by the Library of Congress, is that also true for Connect 250?
2: Everything goes to the Library of Congress. Yeah, we've had about 750,000 people participate. And again, very much in the spirit of this whole thing is very much in the spirit of Amy Goodman. We have booths across the country where you can come and listen to a loved one.
0: Booths, not booths.
2: Booths, yes, not booths. And you listen, you have a conversation with, say, your grandmother for 40 minutes, and at the end of the interview, it goes to the Library of Congress. So this is a little bit different because it's strangers talking to each other. But as you know, it's a beautiful thing. I mean, why are we alive if not to take a little bit of a risk and to get to know people who we might not otherwise get the chance to talk to?
0: And isn't it equal? You interview each other.
2: Yes. Yeah, and you ask those great StoryCorps questions. You know, who was kindest to you in your life? How do you want to be remembered? It's actually a very hopeful project. StoryCorps as a whole, 750,000 people across the country. And we have these facilitators who bear witness to these interviews. And to a person, if you ask them what they've learned, they give a version of the Anne Frank quote that people are basically good. So it's something we have to hold on to hope. We have to hold on to hope. And StoryCorps, I think, is a hope machine and a love machine, and I just hope everybody participates.
0: And they go to?
2: They go to connect250.org to pre-register right now, and then you'll get, the portal opens on July 7th, and you'll get to do your interview July 7th through the end of July.
0: Dave, thanks so much for coming in and for your creativity and all of your work. Dave Isay, founder of StoryCorps. The new project is called Connect 250. Oh, and Democracy Now! Is job openings. Go to democracynow.org. I'm Amy Goodman. Thanks so much for joining us.
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1: And this is Jim driving his car.
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1: Good decision. 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
1: Everybody loves a mystery. 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

just a letter on a silent night. Stalin smiles and Hitler laughs. Churchill claps Mao Zedong on the

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0: his musical vegetables, Frank LaPenna and his buns of steel, and even Dr. Demento alumnus Eric Haines got rejected. But we still like to wish the comedic talents of Kev Adams, Cesar Diaz, impressionist Rinya Kondo, Akira, and Chris Sosa good luck in advancing to the finals on America's Got Talent Season 21.
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5: 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A 3-hour tour through mad music and crazy comedy. From out of the vaults and on the walls, straight on to you live from my home at Weirdness Central. Summer is now upon us. As things get hotter down here in Florida, we'll dedicate half the show to our annual Whacked Out Summerfest. And you also know what happened yesterday? The 9th and final episode of the Amazing Digital Circus premiered on both YouTube and Netflix. And for those of you playing at home or just saw it last night, the final episode is appropriately titled Remember. We'll dedicate the remainder of the show after our summer show in hour two. All this and a weekly Whacked Out 5 countdown, counting down the funniest songs and skits of the week. And now, here's a few bump tracks that we've missed in the past.

Every August, I go to Edinburgh, Scotland for the Fringe Festival, which is wonderful. But one downside, it's a seaport town, so there are loud seagulls 24/7. Fringe is here. A fringe is here. Every year we come here from far and near. I don't think it's even the slightest bit queer that I'm here in Edinburgh in my 60th year. But there's one thing that makes Fringe a pain for me. Providing a nightly migraine for me. Every night I can't sleep, that's right, I am quite bleeped. So I'm strangling seagulls in the dark. Every night it's a fight to get some peace.

the dark. Da-dum, da-dum-dum, shut up, dum-dum-dum, shut up, dum-dum, shut up, shut up. They think it's endearing, this racket I'm hearing, as all night they are jeering.

Mark. Looks like we got ourselves another Tom Lehrer parody in the books, and it's based on a true story. Sort of. Steve Goody and his Friday pump from last week, strangling seagulls in the dark. This was based on his times at the Edinburgh Fringe Festival and the seagulls that kept him up at night. Must be some extra Scottish acting seagulls. Find out on Steve's 40th, yes, 40th comedy album, Emotional Support Hamster, available at stevegoody.com. And before that, Robert Lund, along with the lyrical assist from Spaff, and his latest song parody, Stegosaurus. Never thought I'd live to see a dinosaur-based parody of Desperado by the Eagles, but here we are. Find both of these tracks as free downloads at thefump.com, but only for a limited time. And that's where you'll also find this week's Tuesday Pump.

one chooses to walk the way of the Mandalore, you are both hunter and prey. How can one be a coward if one chooses this way of life? This is the way.

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4: Despite the fact that The Mandalorian and Grogu is dying in theaters, we still give our salute to the Baby Yoda. We just played the great Luke Skies parody of that one song from Lil Nas X he calls Small Round Yoda. I recall this was a hit on our Whacked Out 40 a few years back. And before that, Toby Danger and her latest ode to the Baby Yoda. Looks like the Parley Trio might have a new hit with this demented number. Once more, be sure to download this sucker as a free download to thefub.com, but hurry before Grogu uses the powers of the Force to force it into 99 cents. We'll take a break for now, but we'll be back with more weirdness, including the Friday Pump, after this.
5: Hi, we're here on the street asking people about the Fump. Excuse me, sir, do you know what the Fump is?
6: The what?
5: The Fump. F-U-M-P.
6: Oh, I don't know, but it doesn't sound appetizing. I don't want any.
7: Isn't that the sound a groundhog makes when you run over it with your car?
5: No. Can you tell me what the Fump is?
8: Is it the enemy in the next Spider-Man movie?
5: I don't think so.
9: A clean-burning car that runs on pancakes?
5: What?
10: Isn't that the stuff the Nutty Professor invented?
5: No, that's flubber. The Fump. What is the Fump?
11: Ooh, it's a dog. I think it's half Great Dane, half Chihuahua.
5: Is that even possible?
12: Sounds like something you get from a cheap hooker.
5: Oh, come on, no. Doesn't anyone around here know what the Fump is?
13: I do, but I'm a paid announcer with a script in front of me that explains it.
5: 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Go do your thing.
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5: Thank you. See, people? 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
5: Ugh, I quit. 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
15: That takes the cheese. See?
4: That'll do. And now, a few tracks from the Fump, past and present, that poke fun at the conservative still lingering fear of that woke mind virus, which side effects include empathy, even though you're a person with first world problems, being offended on other people's behalfs, and the one thing that they actually share with conservatives, hidden yet latent homosexuality. First up, the latest from the Kamikaze Snowmen.

Lauren Mayer and her whacked out 40 hit from 2023, Woke Mind Virus. While Lauren continues to get mixed responses regarding her political satire, she still gets some play on our show since the Doc's unfortunate retirement. And before that, the Kamikaze Snowmen show us their own version of the supposed Woke Mind Virus with their latest entry onto the pump, WMV. Guess what those initials stand for? Download these suckers as always at thepump.com. And before we head on towards our look at the amazing digital circus, I feel that a recap is in order.

latest from the mind of Aaron Fraser Nash comes in the form of what we call the Amazing Digital Recap. And from what I'm guessing might be the final time, What a Dizzy Dance comes back to voice Pomni on the main vocals. Aaron made this to bring fans up to speed before the final episode shows up. And if you saw it in theaters, here's hoping you didn't spoil it before last night. As always, find the video on YouTube and the song on streaming sites such as Apple Music and, much to my chagrin, Spotify. And now, here's what dropped down onto the pub yesterday.

0: unlike the vixen from the show, let me get something straight here. I don't have too much high hopes for the latest animated show on Netflix, Mating Season. Especially since it comes from the people who brought the equally infamous Big Mouth. But other than Nick Kroll being the bright spot of it, there is one thing I like about it. And it's the latest from AJR, also called Mating Season. Just found out it's the show's end theme as well. I will at least give the show one extra point. Having Fooled Around and Fell in Love by Elvin Bishop as the theme song. Didn't see that happening. And before that, Greenfoot shows us the downside of getting a life coach. Especially a life coach whose life is about as worse off as yours. Then again, it could be worse. You could be like Darren Young when he got stuck with Bob Backlund as his life coach. See? I remember a lot of the bad WWF angles, so you don't have to. But I digress. If you want to hear it unedited, be sure to download the sucker for free at thebump.com, but only for a limited time. We'll be right back with our first topic of the night. Konata?
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0: Since we got a doubleheader for tonight's topic, we're starting off with our annual whack-down look at the summertime. And since summer is going to be happening tomorrow, let's start off with a look at Konata Izumi and company as they head to the beach.
5: Wow! It's so sunny outside, it's perfect for swimming.
6: I swear, yesterday I didn't think we'd ever get here alive.
7: I'm going to put my swimsuit on and wear it down to the beach.
6: Sometimes you can be so childish, Konata.
5: Ah! No way! You can't be serious!
6: Hey, aren't you a little old to be wearing your school swimsuit in public?
5: Not if you're catering to special interests, Kagamine.
6: Whoa! How old is that thing?
5: Hey, do you really need one of those tubes? I mean, you're so athletic and I know you can swim.
6: Just because I know how to swim doesn't mean I have to jump in and start swimming marathons.
5: There's a thing called leisure, you know.
6: Sweet leisure.
5: Since I'm trying to meet the needs of folks with special interests, I'm using this thing because it completes the outfit.
6: I don't think anyone with special interests would go to the beach.
5: You always see people splitting watermelons in manga and anime, but it never happens in real life.
6: No, I've seen that happen before. Maybe people think it's a waste of food.
5: You got a point. Because when you blow up watermelons with a shotgun, you get pieces of watermelon all over you.
6: You watch too much anime.
5: Miyuki-san, you're rich. Have you ever split watermelons?
8: I can't say I've ever done that.
6: On second thought, I guess I can't really picture rich people doing that kind of stuff.
5: Yeah, I guess you're right. Oh.
6: That figures. Nothing happens in real life the way it does in manga.
8: I'm so sorry I disappointed you.
9: So it's like, you know, whatever. Man, it's so sad. Here we are at the beach and we have to babysit. We're a couple of lonely single ladies.
10: You got it all wrong.
9: Oh, yeah, you could compromise and lug something like that around. But that's no fun. Give me a bunch of girls and I'm a happy camper, you know.
10: But
9: I hear more and more folks are getting married later in life. Guess you and I've got all the time in the world, know what I'm saying?
10: You got it wrong. The only reason I'm here is because my husband and me have a commuter marriage. I'm married.
6: If the beach is a mecca for picking up girls, how come no one's picking us up?
11: It's better this way, because no one's bothering us.
6: Besides, with you and your outfit, the guys probably think we're sisters on vacation with the parents.
12: Pedro! And where are you, man?
13: Over here, man!
12: Pedro!
13: I'm over here, man, by the trash can!
12: Where? I can't see you!
13: Over here where the flies are, man!
12: Oh, I see you! Hey, I'll be right over, man!
13: Okay, hurry up!
12: Excuse me, coming through. Say, can I get by here, please? Oh, thanks. Oh, what a sand so hot!
13: Hey, fool! You got your foot in the Kool-Aid, man!
12: Oh, I'm sorry, man. Excuse me, could I get through here, please? Thanks. Hey, Pedro, man. Hey, listen,
13: man. Hey, man, watch out, you're gonna step in the...
12: Oh, wow, what is this?
13: Well, it ain't peanut butter and bologna, man.
12: Oh, God, man. Come on, let's go down the water, man. I gotta wash off my feet.
13: Okay, but where's the water, man? I haven't even seen it.
12: Hey, well, listen, man. I want to crawl up this lifeguard tower. Maybe I can see where it is from there.
13: Yeah, that's a good idea, man. Go on. God, it's hot out. I feel just like a refried bean or something.
12: Hey, Pedro, I see it, man. I see the water. You can see the waves and everything, man. It's right over here. See? Right over there.
13: How are we going to get to it, man? There's too many people, man.
12: Hey, I got an idea, man. Hey, I know how we can clear the beach.
13: Hurry up.
12: Hey, just watch this, man. Sharks! Everybody out of the water! Sharks all over the place! Sharks! Sharks, look out! They're going to eat you!
14: What's going on here?
13: Sharks all over the place, man.
14: Sharks? Where?
13: Over there, man. They came up right out on the beach and ate a little girl, man. Right where you're standing, man.
14: Oh, my God. Murther. Murther, come on. Let's get out of here. There's sharks coming up on the beach. Well, forget the blanket. Let's go.
15: Hey, Skip, what's the hatch?
13: Oh, wow, man. You missed it, man. This little girl was out there surfing, man. A big shark came up and ate her, bed and everything, man.
15: Oh, wow. Really? What kind was it?
13: Well, I think it was a 12-foot blue red with an orange racing stripe, man.
15: Oh, far out. Hey, let's go down by the pier.
13: Oh, yeah, they're pulling in there.
12: Come on, Pedro, I'll race you to the water, man.
13: Okay, man, first one is the wet head. Heads are on the move! Oh, boy, this is more like it, man.
12: Beautiful, man.
13: Yeah, our own private beach, man.
12: Come on, let's go catch some waves, man.
13: Okay, man. Hey, man, what's that behind you, man? Look, there's a fin coming towards you, man.
12: I'll knock it off, Pedro, man.
13: No, really, man, there's a fin. It looks like a shark is going to get you, man.
12: Sure, man, sure.
13: Hey, man, turn around, man. There's a fin. It's right behind you, man.
12: Hey, man, there's not a shark within 200 pounds.
13: Hey, man, give me your hand. I got you, man.
16: Oh, no.
13: Where's the rest of you?

0: What's your name? Hey, you're sleeping, man. Are you okay? Oh, wow, man. Must have been having a nightmare, man. It's the daytime.
1: There he is, Dad. There he took our food, but he stuck it in the garbage can this time, Dad.
2: Hey, Yo-Yo. What's wrong with you? I told you that if you touch the frisbee again, I'll break your neck.
1: Hey, why don't you bug off, you big baboon? Why don't you go back to the zoo and take that little monkey with you?
2: Who you calling a monkey, you little creep?
0: Hey, listen. Wait a minute, man. Come on, settle down, man.
2: Who you telling to settle down, you pencil neck geek?
0: Who you calling a creep,
3: hey,
0: man? Come
2: you
0: on,
2: listen,
0: fight,
2: man.
3: First time of the month, we've killed you in 30 seconds. It's 74 degrees in the water. Charlie Moon is coming up next with Charlie Moon of up first. Here's a little boogie, my little boogie brothers.
4: Still want to be thankful for Michael the Stack Cat for showing us what was really on part two of that bit. Cheech and Chong caused some havoc at the beach with How I Spend My Summer Vacation or A Day at the Beach with Pedro and Man. It may have not appeared on any of the Stone Duo's albums, still guessing that the long title was to blame, but you can still find that on CD1 of Dr. Demento's 30th Anniversary Collection, Dementia 2000. And before that, from the beach episode of Lucky Star, Konata and her friends show off some of those otaku observations at the beach. Still a shame that the OVA has never been dubbed after Bandai America's closure, not to mention the cancellation of the box set for Volume 6. And now, here's something for those fellow working stiffs that desperately need a vacation.

have to give thanks to Coca-Cola themselves for introducing me to this number years ago thanks to their ads. That was Sonny and Gabe and their only known hit online, Vacay. No matter if you refer to it as a vacay or, like our European listeners, a holiday, you still need a lot of time for that rest and relaxation. And speaking of going...

0: feeling I was gonna play both versions of this British classic, did ya? We played the normal version of Summer Holiday, as sung originally by Cliff Richard, as well as the even crazier version of the song, as done by the demented duo of Danes from the infamous Viz Comics, the Fat Slags. Still surprised that this was Viz's last attempt to get themselves onto the British Top 40 back in 1992. But it failed miserably, not even gaining entry into the Top 75 portion at the time. But I'm sure you can't keep a Fat Slag down, even if either Stan or Trey are on their backs for most of the time. And we're going to have to end hour one for now, but stay tuned for more of our summer show, as well as our look at the amazing digital circus in hour two. Until then, dive safely!
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3: Not this record! Not this record! Not this record!
1: Then come on, check out the Con Man's Comedy Corner for a great selection of comedy to novelty too.
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1: Have I been smoking? Great stuff like Worm Quartet.
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13: Spatula City, we sell spatulas, and that's all.
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15: 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You're listening to A-Log on the airwaves, and don't forget, that's going to put butts in the seats. Is that right? Did I say that right?
0: Welcome back, my fellow members of the Weirdness, for hour two of A-Log on the airwaves. Before we take a look at the amazing digital circus, let us finish up our yearly look into the weirdness of the summertime with this classic that I'm sure my British listeners are all too familiar with.

0: What's wrong? My neck's tired.
1: I see.
0: Yes, I totally knew it!
1: What are you getting so excited about?
0: We've just been served food that's the epitome of the beach house experience. Check it out, runny curry! That's what I'm talking about.
2: You're right. Isn't it weird how the things you'd never eat in everyday life become amazingly delicious when you eat them in a place like this?
3: Chugging beers at the beach is awesome! Who cares if it's lukewarm? This stuff's the best!
4: Yeah, but they're kind of pushing it when they charge you 300 yen for a lousy hot dog.
0: Yeah, right? And the thing's almost raw, but who cares? You still eat it anyway.
2: I kind of like how when you order the fried chicken and you get it, it's always really greasy and it's got way too many spices.
5: The plain fried noodles also seem to be much more delicious here.
6: Yeah, but when you take it back home, the chicken is running down my
3: mind. Yeah, but it's part of the experience.
1: Hey, does the food here really deserve all the hype?
0: Uh-huh. But it's not as cool as running down the beach in a loincloth.
1: That's supposed to be another anime reference.
7: Once more from the beach episode of Lucky Star, that was Konata and Company's views on what we refer to as the beach house experience. Yes, the chicken served there can be extra greasy, but I still agree with the fact that 300 yen for a hot dog is a bit much. Then again, given today's inflation by Trump, that hot dog might cost a little more here in the States. And before that, MC Micah G and DJ Swin rocked the house with their summertime jam, Holiday Rap. Yes, I know a lot of Europeans mostly look at this song with annoyed derision these days, but it does have something special in two Swiss guys rapping in English with a sample of Madonna's Holiday. And now here's another piece for all of my otaku out there.